Rack off from this rabid slather. Keep your vile rabbit small and on hand to yourself. 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
0: Well, shit, bitch. 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
1: Your vanity slaves.
0: We are vanity slaves. 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
1: Hello everyone and welcome. Today we are recording a podcast as a part of this lecture series, Mediated Architecture, which focuses on emerging technologies at the intersection of architecture, engineering, and space. My name is Can Abdullahoğlu. I'm a master's student in architecture at TU Wien, and I'm joined by my colleague Sinan İlker, who is also a master's student in building science and environment. In this episode, we will explore why manufacturing in space matters today, what it means for the future habitats, and how these ideas may reshape construction on Earth.
2: Thank you, Can. Before we begin, we would like to briefly introduce our guest. Today, we are joined by Dr. Atvenit Makaya, an advanced manufacturing engineer at the European Space Research and Technology Center of the European Space Agency. His work focuses on development of advanced materials and manufacturing processes for space applications. We had the opportunity to meet Dr. Makaya during a public lecture on metal 3D printing in orbit at TU Wien, where he presented Europe's first successful demonstration of metallic additive manufacturing in orbit. We would also like to thank Dr. Sandra Heuplig-Meusburger for making this connection possible. And Dr. Makaya, thank you very much for joining us. Before we move into our questions, we would love to give you the floor to briefly introduce yourself and your work.
3: Hello, good afternoon, gentlemen. Thank you very much for having me in your podcast. I'm very happy to share what we do at ESA and my own experience. So I'm Atvenit Makaya. I work at the European Space Research and Technology Center, which is ESA's engineering heart located in the Netherlands in Noordwijk. And my job consists of supporting the big ESA missions for materials and manufacturing aspects, helping industry build the satellites and validate the various manufacturing processes. And another part of the job we do in the team I belong to is to support R&D activities on developing the future of manufacturing technology, so the way we will manufacture spacecraft in the future. And as part of what we call our Advanced Manufacturing Initiative, I'm leading the effort on developing manufacturing directly in space for various benefits.
1: Thank you so much. That was really fascinating to hear. You work at ESA at the intersection of advanced manufacturing and space applications. How did your work evolve to focus on in-orbit manufacturing and construction technologies?
3: So I joined ESA about 11 years ago, and as my other colleagues, I started doing R&D on various manufacturing processes. And as part of those activities, I had a couple of activities on printing using regolith, which is the sand that you find on the Moon and Mars. And of course, I found this topic fascinating because it was really pushing the boundaries on what we can manufacture and how we can manufacture. So building up from there and also seeing the huge attention it was getting from the public and from the R&D community, I proposed other activities on the topic, either manufacturing on the Moon, on Mars, or manufacturing on orbit, constructing habitat for human exploration, constructing hardware for the astronauts during the mission, and then later on constructing structures or satellite parts in space. So that was a gradual evolution for me. Now, manufacturing in space occupies most of my R&D work at the agency.
4: Okay, then.
2: Tell us why in space manufacturing becoming such a critical field right now, and what are the limitations of traditional Earth

0: So that's one thing. In space manufacturing gives you the possibility to build directly in space, so without any limitation in size for what you can do. So you're really pushing the envelope on how much you can get from your mission. Another aspect is that when you build something on Earth and then you launch it to space through a rocket, the launch phase is by far the most violent phase of the life of the spacecraft. You have a lot of vibration, a lot of shocks, and typically what we do is that we over-design the structures to be able to resist this very difficult launch phase. And once it's in space, actually the mechanical forces are quite low. It's in microgravity, it's floating nicely in the vacuum of space. So really the structures do not have to see a lot of mechanical constraints during their lifetime, except for the few minutes of the launch phase. So that looks like a little bit of a waste of materials and structure. So if you are able to manufacture those structures directly in space or assemble them in space, then you can make them lighter, you can use less material, you can bypass the step of over-designing them, and you save in mass, you save in material consumption, etc. So that's another aspect of why in-space manufacturing is interesting. And the third aspect is that you can really enable new ways of doing space activities, because if you're able to manufacture in space, then you're also able to repair in space. So then you can talk about life extension, making the satellites last longer by repairing it when it needs to be repaired. And if you push the thinking even farther, you can also recycle in space. So a part which is not used anymore, end of life, you can reuse it, retrieve the material. Of course, we are talking about long-term development, but you are creating new ways of doing space, because you can do life extension, you can lease a satellite and then manufacture the antenna or the solar arrays as you go along, new business model. And then the fourth and last interest of manufacturing in space is that in space you have conditions which you do not have on Earth. The vacuum, the very hard vacuum that we spend a lot of energy and money on Earth to recreate in a vacuum chamber, you get the microgravity, which is for free. And for some materials, those conditions can give you actually a quality of material you cannot get on Earth. If you talk about crystallization, things like semiconductors, like optical fibers are based on crystallization. So with those conditions, you get actually a better quality, less defects than you would get on Earth. And the key is to find those applications where it's worth the effort of making them in space and bring them back on Earth to commercialize the higher quality. So you have four good reasons why we are not wasting our time looking into manufacturing in space.
1: Thank you so much for the detailed answer. I was wondering, what were the main challenges of printing in space compared to on Earth?
0: So when you are making something in space, you do not have the control on the condition that you have on Earth. So take one big difference between space on Earth is the level of gravity. And in additive manufacturing, for most of the processes, you rely on gravity to get the successive layers to stick together. If you talk about powder-based additive processes as well, gravity helps you to keep the powder feedstock in place. So that's one of the first difficulties. The second difficulty is that if you are printing in the vacuum of space, the temperature is not controlled, the pressure is not controlled. A third difficulty is that on Earth, when you manufacture, you have a quality control team, you have technicians, you have a laboratory to check that what you have manufactured is of good quality. If you are manufacturing far away in space, it's not the case. So you have to develop the processes to monitor the quality of what you are manufacturing and to make sure that it's fit for whatever you intend to use this part.
2: Yeah, I totally understand. I'm also a 3D printer user. Like, even in Earth, we do have these problems with layer issues, and I can imagine it could be even harder in space. So I can connect this into our domain, which is architecture, actually. Do you foresee these methods really scaling up to print structural components, like such as beams, frames, or shell structures in orbit?
0: Yeah, that's really the idea, because if we are really talking about sustained

0: a long-term presence in space, long-term robotic or human presence. We need to shelter the astronauts and the equipment against the environment. And we need to be ensured that we have the structures to do that. So Apollo-style human exploration is we stay a few days, we bring everything from Earth, all the structures, and we go back. If we talk about sustained stays, weeks, months, etc., or permanent infrastructure, we need to rely on some degree of local manufacturing because we cannot ship everything on Earth. That's true for the Moon, but that's even more relevant for Mars because Mars takes at best 6 months to get there, so you cannot rely on resupply of equipment. So yes, manufacturing in space is relevant for architecture, for structural components of habitats, of shelters, etc. And I think it's capable of doing it if we mature the technologies enough.
1: That's a really interesting answer. I was also wondering, how reliable are these 3D printed metal components for long-term usage in space habitats?
0: As we have discussed, reliability and ensuring that what you manufacture is good enough for its purpose is a key challenge to make sure that we have the in-process monitoring, the process verification, the product quality assurance measures. At the moment, the field is wide open. The efforts are focusing on demonstrating the processes, but the quality control, the in-process monitoring, the verification are still very much topics to explore. What we can tell you from the experiment that we did on metal printing in space, we are currently processing the specimen investigation, is that the quality is not too far off from what you get on Earth. We have started to do the mechanical testing. The mechanical properties are not very different. Interesting observations on the porosity will make a publication in the next few months. But typically, the quality is not very different. So I think we can reliably say that if you choose the right process, which is little influenced by microgravity, you can get a quality which is not too far from Earth. Also, another way of looking at it is, do you need similar level of performance in space? If you're talking about structures which are used in microgravity, they don't need the same level of mechanical performance. So you can accept a knockdown on structural performance for the type of applications we are looking at.
2: Yeah, I was also thinking on this, and I was always like, from the intuitions, I'm calculating in my mind that it needs to be, how do you say, they stack up and the gravity pulls them everything to the ground. And I see the upcoming problems now in my mind, true. And our next question is actually quite relevant with this. What kind of architectural elements do you think will realistically be manufactured directly, like within the next 20, 30 years, let's say?
0: So it's a very good question. I think to answer that, we have to look at what we need if we talk about long-term presence on the Moon or on Mars. One of the first aspects is the capability to ensure the landing, because we are talking about more and more payloads sent to the surface of the Moon and Mars and bigger and bigger spacecraft to carry those payloads. So at the moment, the lander that NASA has selected for the Artemis mission is the HLS, the Human Landing System, which is based on Starship. Starship is the biggest rocket that has ever been manufactured. So we are talking about huge landing capability. And we have to make sure that they land safely on the uneven terrain of the Moon and later of Mars. So landing pads are probably one of the things we should clearly look at when we talk about in-space manufacturing, because building a landing pad with materials brought from Earth is going to be complex, expensive, and not sustainable. If we make use of the local materials, then that's, I think, a very good candidate to look into in-space manufacturing. Another aspect is protecting the crew and the equipment from the radiation and the dust. Radiation, in my opinion, is one of the key challenges, if not the biggest challenge for sustained human exploration, and even perhaps robotic exploration. And at the moment, as far as I know, we don't have a clear solution for protecting astronauts for weeks and months on the surface of the Moon or Mars in terms of radiation protection. So shielding against radiation is another element that will absolutely be needed. And that's another element where using local materials can clearly enhance the sustainability of long-term exploration. So I would answer by these two elements, the landing pad and the shielding for in-space manufacturing candidates.
1: You totally convinced me that we can build a future in space, but can we imagine a future in which entire stations or habitats are printed or assembled in space rather than launched from Earth? How optimistic are you?
0: So we shouldn't think of 3D printing as a one-size-fits-all capability. It's not very sensible to 3D print everything. If you need a tube, the pipe, you have simpler ways, faster ways, less expensive ways to make them. You should really use 3D printing for things where it provides a clear benefit compared to conventional manufacturing, lightweighting, making shapes you cannot make with other techniques. So the same thinking can be applied to in-space manufacturing. You don't have to manufacture everything in space, because on Earth we have capabilities to already manufacture at a high quality, etc. We have been launching spacecraft manufactured for the past 60 years. So in-space manufacturing should really be used for things where it clearly provides a benefit. Bigger size than what can be put in a rocket fairing, lighter structures than what has to experience the launch phase, etc. So to answer your question, in the next 20, 30 years, I don't see why we would try to manufacture everything in space. We should focus on the things where there's clearly a benefit. And in the next 50 years, as we will have matured the in-space manufacturing technologies, yes, we can start to apply those to items that were not a priority in the first place. So am I optimistic? Yes, I am optimistic. But it's sensible to go gradually and focus on high-value items for the moment.
2: Yeah, since we do have this all advanced stuff in Earth, of course we should use them. And I can foresee a little bit towards the making them in space. And this actually brings up my next question about this topic. On the Mars or Moon, would these additive manufacturing be more likely to use locally sourced, like the regolits and or transported metal feedstocks over there? Or maybe we can even discover new metals and stuff.
0: So on the Moon, because it's closer to Earth, it doesn't take too much of an effort to resupply. Of course, if we are talking about very large structures, it's not economical to send everything from Earth. So on the Moon, it will be a mix, and things like the regolith is abundant. So if we know how to use it, then I think we should use it, because it's there pretty much for free, so to speak. On Mars is different, because on Mars you cannot rely so much on resupplies. So there will be a shipment, there will be resupply, but they will take at least 6 months to get there, because the distance between Earth and Mars are the shortest every 2 years. That's why we are waiting every 2 years to send a mission to Mars. So Mars, the emphasis on in-situ resource utilization, if we're really serious about long-term presence, will be higher. And then, yes, you have regolith, which can be a very good construction material. And then you have the metals included in the regolith, which are not very different from the metals on Earth. Regolith is not very different from the sand, the minerals that we have on Earth. But we can extract some metals. It takes quite some energy and quite some work to extract the aluminum, the iron, etc., the silicon, the way we use them on Earth. But we can be creative, extract partially, use a mixture of metals, and learn to work with what we have. Then when it comes to new metals, because regolith, at least on the Moon and Mars, doesn't contain new metals that we don't have on Earth. And even the precious metals, the platinum, etc., you don't find them on the Moon and Mars. If we talk about asteroids, it may be different. I'm not an expert on asteroids, but some people are talking about platinum group metals on asteroids. So we can look into asteroids as well, and some companies are already looking at asteroid mining. But for the Moon and Mars, it's stuff we are familiar with, which is a good thing, because we know what to make with them.
1: I think that's a quite powerful idea to use the existing materials on the Moon. especially which are in the asteroids. Actually, this leads me to the other topic. Do you believe future space habitats should be designed more as machines for living or as psychologically comfortable human environments?
0: So, you are both students in architecture and building technologies. So you have heard a little bit about the way the previous space stations were designed. They were designed to be very functional. They are not sexy. They are not particularly comfortable. But the people we have sent so far are highly trained people who know how to adapt to this sort of environments. They are people from the military, high-level scientists, etc. So they are less worried about comfort than accomplishing the task that they are assigned to do during the mission. So very, very functional design of habitats so far, with some gradual evolution towards comfort. For example, a few years ago, there was the first espresso machine on the ISS and things like that. In the future, what we expect to happen is that there will be some level of commercialization of access to space. It's already happening with companies like Blue Origin or Virgin sending people to space for a fee. And we expect that it will continue, possibly to the moon. Mars is a little bit of a longer term perspective. But so there will be a mix of people who are not as highly trained as our career astronauts. And these people will need some level of comfort. If we are talking about long-term presence on the moon or on Mars, there will be a mix of people with a mix of expectations. So then the habitat design has to evolve to be more human-centric and less of a hard focus on functionality. And it has started already. If you look at the commercial space stations which are being developed now, already integrate views from architects, interior designers, etc. So yes, the design of the habitats will evolve towards more ergonomy, more human-centric vision.
2: Yeah, as in my domain, we try to reach the thermal comfort for everyone on Earth, and of course within the aesthetics of it. Actually, this brings up my other question. How does this shift toward in-orbit manufacturing influence the way architects think about materiality and space, actually?
0: Yeah, it's important that the designers of space stations and the architects who help them are aware of in-space manufacturing technologies, because then it opens the trade space for them. If you are able to manufacture in space, as we said before, you are able to design structures which are lighter, more slender, possibly with shapes that you wouldn't be able to achieve by making them on Earth. And that opens the design space for designers, architects, etc. So knowing that you don't have the same limitations, knowing that you have new technologies which give you new capability, you have to already integrate that into the design. One important illustration for that is the recyclability and the reusability. As we said, one of the benefits of in-space manufacturing is the possibility to repair on orbit in space and to extend the life of the infrastructure. But you have to do that already from the design. You have to design so that the materials are easy to retrieve for reuse, or the parts are easy to repair, to interchange, etc. So that is an example of how in-space manufacturing will affect how structures and habitats are designed.
2: Thanks a lot. Could additive manufacturing unlock new architectural geometries that are impossible or uneconomical to build on Earth?
0: Yes, definitely. I think it's already the case on Earth that with additive manufacturing, you can achieve new geometries, new concepts that you cannot with conventional construction technologies on Earth. And the same will apply when you introduce the possibility to manufacture in space. Because you will be in microgravity, you will have virtually no size limitation. You can make shapes, you can make material structural ratios, cross sections, etc., which would not be sustainable with conventional design and manufacturing of habitat and space structures. So yes, very much so. I expect that it will unlock the design space.
1: Yeah, I think that connection to Earth becomes even clearer when we think about sustainability and material cycles. My another question is, can the lessons from in-orbit manufacturing help us improve sustainable construction methods on Earth?
0: Yes, I believe so. And that's one of the drivers for space resource utilization, is that we hope and we expect that what we learn from space resource utilization development will benefit how we do things on Earth, in particular the sustainability aspects. A couple of aspects where we think it will have a role is that if you are using resources in space, or if you are manufacturing in space, you are limited by the power that you can get. You don't have an electrical power plant to fuel your machines, etc. So you have to design processes which are less power hungry. And if you are able to do that in space, then you can translate the lessons you have learned. The same for the material usage. You will still have limitation in how much material feedstock you will send to space. So you have to be smarter and more efficient into turning your feedstock into a finished product. And that, we think as well, will benefit how we manufacture and construct things on Earth. Another aspect is automation and robotics. So we don't expect that there will be astronauts building everything in space or constructing structures in space the way we do on Earth. The crew that we will spend will have better things to do on science, on technology development, etc., than constructing things. So we expect that a lot of the manufacturing and construction will be robotic, will be automated, and this progress in automation in robotic, we believe you can use it later on for automated manufacturings and operations on Earth.
2: Thanks really for that. Okay, what's your personal vision? Like, where will humans be living and building in 100 years? It may be sound too much, but thanks to these technologies, like the one you are developing, where do you see us?
0: Yeah, that's a very good question. And that's also a very difficult question to answer. But yes, we are doing this for a reason, that we think it can make humanity better, more sustainable, discovering things that we haven't discovered yet, either by going far into space or by developing techniques that we don't master yet. So yes, we should project ourselves in the future. So in 100 years, in 2125, I expect that going to space and working in space will be routine, and that we will be able to deploy, maintain, and manufacture structures in space to sustain human life there. We are already able to do that. The International Space Station has been continuously occupied for the past 20 years or so. But we will do that even more with not only career-trained astronauts, but different types of people for commercial activities and not only for government activities. So I expect that, yes, going to space and working in space would be something mainstream and quite commonplace. And definitely the technologies we are working on in space manufacturing will be part of making that happen.
1: That was a quite inspiring answer. Actually, all the answers were quite inspiring and fascinating, to be honest. Dr. Markaya, thank you very much for sharing your time, expertise, and perspective with us today. It was a pleasure discussing how manufacturing in space is shaping the future of space explorations and what this could mean for architects as me and my colleagues, Sinan, and also for the engineering and construction domain overall. And thank you everyone for listening. We hope you enjoyed this conversation, and thank you for tuning in.
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March 12th, 1991. Yeah. Seeking intruders of his burial ground. March 12th, the year 2001. While pledging a sorority, Princess Sally, daughter of King Richard Riddlewaters III, is told to venture into the cemetery where the ghoul resides. Prove her sincerity and loyalty to the organization. Princess Sally decides

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The same two-step and the same blueprint. 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

0: So, das war Musik aus Vietnam, Landscapes of the Highlands, String Music vom Vietnam. Trang Quang Hai hat hier die 16-seitige vietnamesische Zither gespielt, die auch der Koto aus Japan ähnlich ist. 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Heißt er, A Cambodian Bard, Singing and Lute Chappie. Heißt die CD, ist auf Inedit erschienen. Kurz noch zu einigen Infos. The Khmer represent 80% of the 9 million inhabitants of Cambodia, where Chinese Khmer and Vietnamese Khmer mixtures are very common. The remaining 20% are Vietnamese, Chinese, Islamic Khmer Muslims, who are for the most part originally from Malaysia and Central Vietnam and Khmer Luo Mountaineers. The origins of Khmer music date back to the Khmer Empire, which controlled the continent part of the Southeast Asia from the 7th to the 14th century. On base reliefs of temples and the Angkor region, 10th to 13th century, we find representations of dances and instruments very much like those which are still used today, such as the gong set kong or the oboe serai. But music, Khmer music is also the result of a gradual mixture due to the borrowing of the instruments from India, China, Malaysia, Siam, and perhaps also melodies as indicated by the titles of some of the pieces of court music. The Cambodian music best known outside of this country is that of the classical orchestra Pinpeat, which accompanies ceremonies at the Royal Palace and so on. Die Zeit ist kurz. Vergeht so schnell. Ich hoffe, ihr habt Spaß. Hier hört Connex auf Orange 94.0 im Freien Radio in Wien. Mein Name ist Michael Fischer, der ich heute Musik aus Südostasien hier schickt. 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

see the ships like a Viking. 11 soldiers in the field like a sports team. The whistle blow caught a whole regime. Official court play.

But if the waves could deepen and incorporate more silent levels of the water, the waves could become the waves of the ocean, the mighty waves. But if the waves could deepen and incorporate more silent levels of the water, the waves would become the waves of the ocean, the mighty waves.

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What is she doing? What is she doing right now? I'm speaking of myself in the third person, because it's so wild. Happy Thanksgiving. This is what you want. The day after. I mean, you could make a fucking soup, Rachel Ray. But you don't want that. You want these things.

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Meat decorations. We got the macaroni and cheese, which is a cold aspect of life. Then we have the warm aspect of life with the room temperature corned beef. Then you got the turkey, the roasted turkey, which is warmed up with this gravy that I've just concocted, created. And then you have that.

0: everyone's got some good questions, otherwise it's going to be really mundane and boring. We've got loads of time. There's all day. I don't think there's anything you need.
1: No, we've actually got an hour.
0: Well, I'm not in a rush.
1: I think the festival is.
0: Well, that's not my concern. I've got my own prerogative.